You just heard an arrangement by James Erb of Shenandoah, and earlier William Billings' patriotic song of the American Revolution, Chester, that begins with the words, "Let tyrants shake their iron rod and slavery clank her galling chains. We fear them not, we trust in God. New England's God forever reigns." Inspiring words to mark America at 250. Stephen Caracciolo directed ProArt Ohio. You're listening to With Heart and Voice. Coming up, we'll listen to a stirring performance of music by Howard Hanson, setting words of Walt Whitman in Song of Democracy, which portrays an optimistic vision of America and the resilience of its people. Perhaps an idealized vision, but certainly that to which we have long aspired. Originally scored for chorus and orchestra, we'll hear it performed by men's voices with accompaniment by wind orchestra. The Turtle Creek Chorale is joined by the Dallas Wind Symphony, all directed by Timothy Selig.

Timothy Selig led the Turtle Creek Chorale and Dallas Wind Symphony in a live performance of Howard Hanson's Song of Democracy on texts by Walt Whitman. William Bradley Roberts has been an influential force in Anglican music and liturgy in the U.S. for a number of years. We'll hear an arrangement he composed of the African-American spiritual, Over My Head I Hear Music in the Air. The choir of St. John's Church Lafayette Square sings, directed by the composer. Soloists are Brandon Stroud, Crossley Hahn, and Annette Anfenrud.

Over my head, I hear music in the air, arranged from the African-American spiritual by William Bradley Roberts, who conducted the choir of St. John's Church Lafayette Square, the Church of the Presidents, located directly across from the White House. You're listening to With Heart and Voice. Randall Thompson's iconic anthem, The Last Words of David, sets a text from 2 Samuel that speaks of the qualities of leadership that leads to justice among all. The piece makes a strong statement, and we'll hear it performed by the choir of South Main Baptist Church in Houston. Choir and orchestra are led by Carrie Cannon, with organist Daryl Robinson.

The choir and orchestra of South Main Baptist Church in Houston sang The Last Words of David by Randall Thompson. Carrie Cannon conducted. Composer Undine Smith Moore was the granddaughter of slaves and took to the piano at a young age. Her post-secondary education began at historically black college Fisk University, with later study at Columbia University Teachers College. Additionally, Moore studied at the Juilliard, Manhattan, and Eastman Schools of Music, and was notably the first Fisk graduate to receive a scholarship to Juilliard. We'll hear her spirited arrangement of Daniel, Daniel, Servant of the Lord. It's performed by Pro Art Ohio, directed by Stephen Caracciolo.

Daniel, Daniel, Servant of the Lord, is arranged by Undine Smith-Moore. ProArt Ohio was led by Stephen Caracciolo. Calvin Hampton composed his 5 dances for organ for the dedication of a new Holtkamp organ at Park Avenue Christian Church in New York in 1982, at which they were first performed. The suite was inspired by Igor Stravinsky's 5 Easy Pieces for Piano Duet from 1917. Perhaps more complex and longer than Stravinsky's piano pieces, like Stravinsky's works, they utilize an insistent ostinato contrasted with a somewhat simple tune. From Hampton's set, we'll listen to the final movement, Everyone Dance. Nicole Keller performs on the instrument at First Presbyterian Church of Birmingham, Michigan.

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Executive producer is Gene Fisher, and I'm Peter Dubois. Please join me again next week for With Heart and Voice.

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2: 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I am your host, Faluke Othatan, and I'm delighted you've chosen to spend part of your evening with us. At the top of this hour, we'll be hearing selections from Georg Friedrich Handel. But now, let us turn our attention to Johannes Brahms, Piano Trio No. 2 in C major.

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Still ahead this evening, we turn our attention to Georg Friedrich Handel's Water Music Suite No. 1.

That selection featured the music of George Handel's Water Music Suite No. 1 in F Major, Bath Festival Orchestra, led by conductor Sir Xiaodi Menohen. 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I am your host, Faluke Othaton, and I'm delighted you've chosen to spend part of your evening with us.

And that was Ludwig van Beethoven, Violin Sonata, No. 3 in E-flat major, Opus 12, No. 3. And Sophie Mutter, Violin, Lambert Orchis, Piano. Still to come, Carl Nielsen, Little Suite in A minor, Opus 1.

You've been listening to Carl Nielsen's Little Suite in A Minor, Opus 1, Bournemouth Symphony Orchestra, led by Richard Studd. Still ahead this evening, we'll continue with music from Pietro Antonio Locatelli's Violin Concerto in C Minor.

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That selection was from Pietro Antonio Locatelli's Violin Concerto in C minor, Opus 3, Number 2. Mila Tannenbaum Violin with Promusica Kriev. 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I am your host, Faluke Othaton, and I am delighted you've chosen to spend this part of your evening with us. At the top of this hour, we'll be hearing selections from Johann Sebastian Bach, Toccata, Adagio, and Fugue in C major, Wolfgang Amadeus Mozart's Symphony No. 34 in C major. And now, for your listening enjoyment, we begin the evening with Franz Liszt's Piano Concerto No. 1 in E flat major.

That selection featured the music of Franz Liszt, Piano Concerto No. 1 in E-flat Major, Christian Zimmermann Piano, Boston Symphony Orchestra, led by conductor Seiji Azawa. Still ahead this evening, we'll continue with music from Wolfgang Amadeus Mozart, Symphony No. 34 in C Major.

And that was Mozart, Symphony No. 34 in C major, the London Mozart Players, led by conductor Matthias Bamert. Still more to come with Johann Sebastian Bach, Toccata Adagio and Fugue in C major.

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My name is Faluke Othatan, and I am your host. That selection was music from Johann Sebastian Bach, Toccata Adagio and Fugue in C major, featured pianist Yevgeny Kissin.

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1: 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I'm Simon Luke Brown. Thank you for joining me. This next hour, we'll get started with music by Franz Joseph Haydn, the Symphony No. 78 in C minor. Kind of unusual for Haydn to write in minor keys. This symphony was written for the English public, and some people say that Haydn was attempting to imitate the style that was popular in England at the time by people like Johann Christian Bach, for instance. We'll hear a performance of this work by the Orpheus Chamber Orchestra, performing, as is their custom, without a conductor.

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I'm Simon Luke Brown. Thank you for joining me. This next hour, we'll get started with music by Franz Joseph Haydn, the Symphony No. 78 in C minor. Kind of unusual for Haydn to write in minor keys. This symphony was written for the English public, and some people say that Haydn was attempting to imitate the style that was popular in England at the time by people like Johann Christian Bach, for instance. We'll hear a performance of this work by the Orpheus Chamber Orchestra, performing, as is their custom, without a conductor.

The Orpheus Chamber Orchestra performing the Symphony No. 78 in C minor by Joseph Haydn. This is 90.7 FM, your classical connection. I'm Simon Luke Brown. Here's a Concerto Grosso, No. 7 in B flat major from Opus 6 by George Frederick Handel. Handel often liked to have these performed in the intermissions of his oratorios and operas, in order to make sure that everybody understood that he was a great performer just as much as all those singers that he was training. Mercury Baroque performs under Antoine Plante.

Concerto Grosso in B-flat major, number 7 from Opus 6 by George Frederick Handel. Antoine Plante directed Mercury Baroque. This is Michiana Classics. Last on this hour, we'll hear a symphony composed in 1779 by Wolfgang Amadeus Mozart. This is Symphony No. 33 in B-flat major. The Vienna Philharmonic performs under James Levine.

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I'm Simon Luke Brown, delighted that you're with me for classical music. Francesco Geminiani was a well-known violinist, composer, and conductor in his day, and a treatise he wrote on the art of violin playing is very useful for scholars interested in how violins were played in the Baroque era. We'll hear his Concerto Grosso No. 6 in B-flat major from his Opus No. 7. Iona Brown leads the Academy of St. Martin in the Fields.

The Academy of St. Martin in the Fields under Iona Brown. That was the Concerto Grosso in B-flat major, number 6 from Opus 7 by Francesco Geminiani. I'm Simon Luke Brown, and this is your Classical Connection WAUS. Rudolf Serkin was one of the giant pianists of the 20th century. As innumerable other artists with Jewish ancestry did, he left German-speaking regions in the late 1930s as war was brewing and came to the United States, where he taught generations of pianists at the Curtis Institute of Music. He was renowned for his Beethoven interpretations, and it is Beethoven that we will hear Serkin play, the Piano Sonata number 30 in E major, opus number 109.

pianist Rudolf Serkin playing the Sonata No. 30 in E major by Beethoven. 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Last on this hour, we'll hear from Giuseppe Tartini, who was quite a remarkable man. He was a lawyer. He studied law and passed his examinations. He was a priest, a friar, a good fencer, a very good violinist who got even better after he heard a rival play and thought, I don't sound like that. And on top of all of those things, a well-respected composer. We'll hear Tartini's violin concerto in A major, number 96 in his catalog of works. Uto Ughi is the soloist with I Solisti Veneti under Claudio Scimone.

I Solisti Veneti, under their founder, Claudio Scimone, with violin soloist Uto Ughi. That was music by Giuseppe Tartini, violin concerto in the key of A major, number 96 in the Tartini catalog.

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1: 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I'm Jeff Smith. Coming up this hour on the program, music by J.S. Bach. We'll hear the overture from his orchestral suite, number 4 in D major from the Moscow Virtuosi. That's coming up in just a few minutes. Also, a Chopin waltz performed for you by pianist Dino Lupati, and also a Mozart's Andante Presto from his concerto for violin, viola, and orchestra. That's all coming up this hour on WAUS. We start off with a Mauro Giuliani serenata for flute and guitar. Here is guitarist Richard Savino with a flute performance from Laurel Zucker.

A guitar performance from Richard Savino with flutist Laurel Zucker for the Mauro Giuliani Serenata for Flute and Guitar, Opus 127. 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Next up, it's the J.S. Bach Overture from the Orchestral Suite No. 4 in the key of D major. Here are the Moscow Virtuosi with Vladimir Spivakov.

We heard Vladimir Spivakov with the Moscow Virtuosi for music by J.S. Bach. That was the overture from Bach's Orchestral Suite No. 4 in the key of D major. 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Now a little piano piece for you by Chopin. It's the Waltz No. 3 in the key of A minor and a piano performance by Dino Lupati.

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Next up, it's the Mozart Andante Presto from the Sinfonia Concertante in E-flat for violin, viola, and orchestra. It's the Cleveland Orchestra performing here with violinist Daniel Majeski and violist Robert Vernon. Their conductor is Christoph von Dohnányi.

We heard the Andante Presto from Mozart's Sinfonia Concertante in the key of E-flat for violin, viola, and orchestra, featuring the Cleveland Orchestra with conductor Christoph von Dohnányi. 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

0: We heard a performance by guitarist Monica Rost of the music of J.S. Bach from his Suite for Guitar, actually a Suite for Lute in the key of E minor. 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
1: 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I'm Simon Luke Brown. This hour, we've got concertos, starting off with music of Ludwig van Beethoven, the Violin Concerto, opus number 61 in D major. We'll hear the first movement, which is quite a substantial first movement, about 25 minutes. Pinchas Zukerman is the violin soloist, with his friend Zubin Mehta conducting the Los Angeles Philharmonic.

That was Beethoven's Violin Concerto in D major, movement number 1. We heard Pinchas Zukerman at the violin with Zubin Mehta conducting the Los Angeles Philharmonic Orchestra. This is your Classical Connection, WAUS 90.7 FM. I'm Simon Luke Brown. Next concerto on this hour is Piotr Tchaikovsky's Piano Concerto No. 1 in B-flat minor. We'll hear the first movement played by George Bolette, with the Montreal Symphony Orchestra being conducted by Charles Dutoit.

Music by Pyotr Tchaikovsky. That was the first movement of his Piano Concerto No. 1 in B-flat minor, Opus 23. We heard George Bolette play the solo with Charles Dutoit conducting the Montreal Symphony Orchestra. I'm Simon Luke Brown, and you are listening to Michiana Classics on 90.7 FM. Last piece on this hour is the second movement adagio from the Violin Concerto in D major by Johannes Brahms. We'll hear Anna-Sophie Mutter playing the violin solo, with the New York Philharmonic being conducted by Kurt Mazur.

The Adagio, second movement from the Violin Concerto in D Major by Johannes Brahms, Kurt Mazur conducted the New York Philharmonic with soloist Anna-Sophie Mutter.

0: Broadcasting from the John and D.D. Howard Studios on the campus of Andrews University, this is WAUS Berrien Springs, South Bend. 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
1: Coming up on this hour of Contemplation Concert, music by Virgil Thompson. We'll also hear a work by Jacques Offenbach and a little Haydn on the way. 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

A performance there by Maxence Leroux at the flute. The violinist was Arthur Grumio. The violist was George Janzer. And the pianist was Bruno Canino. Music by Beethoven, the sonata in B-flat for flute and piano. 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

The River Suite by Virgil Thompson. The Los Angeles Chamber Orchestra performing there under the direction of Neville Mariner. 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Next, a Barcarolle by Jacques Offenbach. Here is the Swiss Roman Orchestra with Richard Bonning.

of the Swiss Roman Orchestra for that barcarolle by Jacques Offenbach. This is Contemplation Concert on WAUS. Next, the Adagio from Haydn's Symphony No. 49. The Academy of St. Martin in the Fields perform with Iona Brown conducting.

Iona Brown was the conductor of the Academy of St. Martin in the Fields for that performance of music by Franz Joseph Haydn, the Adagio from the Symphony No. 49. 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
1: This is Michiana Classics on 90.7 FM. I'm Simon Luke Brown. Very glad you've joined me. We'll get started off this hour with music of Johann Christian Bach, a sextet for oboe, two horns, violin, cello, and keyboard. Trevor Pinnock plays the keyboard with friends from the English Concert.

That was a bit of chamber music by Johann Christian Bach, sometimes known as the London Bach, for his work in the British capital. Sextet for oboe, two horns, violin, cello, and keyboard. Trevor Pinnock and members of the English Concert performed. This is Michiana Classics, and I'm Simon Luke Brown. Some more chamber music on the way, the Violin Sonata in A Major, Opus 100 by Johannes Brahms. Brahms was in a bit of a cheery mood when he wrote this, apparently, which was not always the case for him. He said of this piece, there are so many melodies in it, it's difficult to go through it without stepping on any of them. Typical ironic comment from the composer. Frank Almond plays the violin in this recording with pianist William Wolfram.

Violin Sonata in A Major, Opus 100 by Johannes Brahms. William Wolfram played the piano with violinist Frank Almond. I'm Simon Luke Brown, and this is your Classical Connection, WAUS 90.7 FM. Here's a little bit of music by Johann Sebastian Bach, a toccata, adagio, and fugue, arranged and edited by the great Italian pianist Ferruccio Busoni, who actually did quite a bit of editing of Bach's music. Vladimir Horowitz plays the piano in this recording.

Toccata, Adagio, and Fugue by Johann Sebastian Bach, arranged by Ferruccio Busoni. Vladimir Horowitz played the piano on 90.7 FM.

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1: 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Paul Perret is the conductor of the Detroit Symphony Orchestra.

Pianist Maria Joan Perez with Mozart's Sonata in the Key of C Major. This is Contemplation Concert on WAUS, your 24-hour classical connection. Next, a concerto by Tommaso Albinoni. This is the concerto in the key of F. I Solisti Veneti with Michela Petri at the recorder. This is Claudio Simone conducting on 90.7 FM.

Claudio Simone was the conductor of Isolisti Veneti with Michala Petri, the recorder player for that composition by Tommaso Albinoni, the concerto in the key of F. This is Contemplation Concert.

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0: Once again, we bring you Sing for Joy, featuring sacred music that expresses the biblical themes that are the basis of Christian worship for each week in the church year. Our program is supported by the Sukup Manufacturing Company of Sheffield, Iowa, makers of Sukup grain bins, dryers, and grain handling equipment. 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Sing for Joy comes to you from St. Olaf College in Minnesota. 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
1: We open our program today with tender verses from the Psalmist that proclaim God's faithfulness. These verses are part of the assigned psalm reading from the Revised Common Lectionary, so congregations across the world will receive them in worship this Sunday. The psalmist begins, "I will sing of your steadfast love, O Lord, forever. With my mouth I will proclaim your faithfulness to all generations. I declare that your steadfast love is established forever. Your faithfulness is as firm as the heavens." We'll hear a sung setting of those verses by composer Gerald Neer, an invitation to praise God and remember God's deep faithfulness.

My song shall be alway of the loving kindness of the Lord by Gerald Neer. Gloria Day Cantoris of Cape Cod, Massachusetts, sang with organist James Jordan and conductor Elizabeth C. Patterson. For everyone born a place at the table, for everyone born clean water and bread, a shelter, a space, a safe place for growing, for everyone born a star overhead. These words begin the text of the hymn arrangement we'll hear next by Tom Trenny, a 20th century hymn called For Everyone Born. This hymn comes to us this week by way of the gospel text assigned for this Sunday from Matthew 10. Jesus speaks to his disciples, offering instructions and wisdom for the journey of discipleship. Whoever welcomes you welcomes me, he says, and everyone who welcomes me welcomes the one who sent me. We hear contemporary words of welcome in this hymn, which reminds us that God delights when we create justice, joy, compassion, and peace.

We heard Tom Trenny's arrangement of the hymn For Everyone Born a Place at the Table by Shirley Arena Murray, tuned by Brian Mann. Trenny conducted the choir of First Plymouth Congregational Church in Lincoln, Nebraska. In his teaching about generous welcome, Jesus continues, speaking to his disciples, "Whoever welcomes a prophet in the name of a prophet will receive a prophet's reward, and whoever welcomes a righteous person in the name of a righteous person will receive the reward of the righteous. And whoever gives even a cup of cold water to one of these little ones in the name of a disciple, truly I tell you, none of these will lose their reward." Our next hymn, "Lord, Speak to Me That I May Speak," puts into words a prayer that we might embody the call of Christ that echoes through the ages, a call to extend welcome and hospitality.

Lord, speak to me that I may speak, a hymn by Francis Ridley Havergal and sung to the Philip Ames tune, Galilee. Paul Ludington Wright conducted St. Michael's Singers. To learn more about the music you hear on Sing for Joy, visit us on social media or on the web at singforjoy.org. 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The hymn Just As I Am, written in the mid-19th century by poet Charlotte Elliott, has come to be associated with revival movements in mid-century American Christianity, where it was used very often. In particular, Billy Graham used the hymn often during his gatherings across the country during the latter part of the 20th century. It is an appropriate hymn for moments like an invitation to discipleship, but also simply as a reminder that we are invited to come to God just as we are. We don't have to impress God in order for God to hear us and embrace us. That work has already been done. We'll hear a sung setting of that hymn now, sung to the familiar tune Woodworth. This tune is by William B. Bradbury, who also wrote the tunes of well-loved hymns like Jesus Loves Me and Sweet Hour of Prayer.

Just As I Am, hymn by Charlotte Elliott, sung to a William B. Bradbury tune. Charles K. Smith conducted Alice Parker's arrangement, sung by the Calvin College Alumni Choir of Grand Rapids, Michigan, with accompanist Kenneth Boss. We just heard a setting of the hymn that included only three stanzas, but next we'll hear a version that includes seven. This time we'll hear it set to a tune that may be less familiar to some Sing for Joy listeners, an English tune rather than the well-known American one we just heard. The fifth stanza in particular speaks to the kind of unconditional welcome from God for which we are grateful today. Just as I am, thou wilt receive, wilt welcome, pardon, cleanse, relieve. Because thy promise I believe, O Lamb of God, I come, I come.

Paul Trepte conducted the choir of Ely Cathedral with accompanist Scott Farrell, singing the Charlotte Elliott hymn, Just As I Am, music by Arthur H. Brown. We close today with the Frank Mason North hymn, Where Cross the Crowded Ways of Life. We'll hear John Eyre conducting his arrangement, sung by the Memphis Boy Choir of Memphis, Tennessee, with accompanist David J. Kinsley. The words of this hymn send us out with the assurance that wherever we go, God goes with us, sharing welcome and abundant life. Thanks be to God.

Sing for Joy presents sacred music expressing the biblical themes that are the basis of Christian worship for each week of the church year. Your host is Reverend Alexandra Jacob. This series is a production of St. Olaf College, an institution of the Evangelical Lutheran Church in America. Sing for Joy is made possible in part by a major grant from the Sukup Manufacturing Company of Sheffield, Iowa, manufacturers of Sukup grain bins, dryers, and grain handling equipment. On the web at sukup.com. 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Sing for Joy's music director is Andrew Jacob. Our communications coordinator is Carolyn Pearson. The program is engineered and edited by Grant Fergueli and Mia Pardo. Sean Tonko is the program's producer, and our executive producer is Jeffrey O'Donnell. We're always glad to hear from our listeners. You can find us on Facebook and Instagram, or visit us at singforjoy.org. I'm Sean Tonko, inviting you to be with us again next week at this time when Sing for Joy returns.

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2: What shall we sing now, Paul? Really helps to ease the pain.
3: What?
2: My back still stings from that whipping.
3: Here. Try leaning against me. Perhaps that'll help. I can't move much with our feet in these stocks. Ow! Ooh, that hurts to move.
2: Can't see a thing in this dungeon either.
3: No.
2: Would help if we could get a drink of water instead of just having it drip on us.
3: Yes.
4: Hey, you two all right? You quit singing.
5: Who would sing where they are anyway, in the sinkhole of the dungeon? They must have done something really bad.
4: Who's that Jesus you men sing about?
3: Well, he is the one who is above all things. At the name of Jesus, let every knee bow. At the name of Jesus, let every knee bow. In heaven and on earth, and under the earth, and every tongue shall confess

0: What's that? Everything's shaking.
1: There's an earthquake!
0: An earthquake? We'll all be buried in this prison.
1: 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Someone help us!
2: Hi, boys and girls. I'm Uncle Dan.
3: And I'm Aunt Carol.
2: Welcome to another story from the time of the early Christian church.
3: This is one of the most exciting stories in all the Bible. In fact, I'm sure it's going to send shivers up and down your spine and set your heart to really pounding.
2: You know, Aunt Carol, all of our dramatized stories from the time of the apostles are exciting.
3: Mm-hmm.
2: But I think the stories about Paul and Silas are among the most thrilling.
3: I agree, Uncle Dan. Today's is taken from the book of Acts, chapters 15 and 16. We call it Songs in the Dungeon.
4: Today's story about the young Christian church begins in Antioch of Syria, one of the Roman Empire's largest cities, which lies about 300 miles north of Jerusalem. Paul and his associate Barnabas had recently returned from their missionary adventure in the mountains of Turkey, where they had established a handful of Christian churches. After about a year in Antioch, the Apostle Paul was ready for another adventure for Jesus.
5: Look at the church here, Barnabas. It's full of life. Jew and Gentile worship together as one. Well, at least most of them.
6: It hasn't been easy to bring them together.
5: No.
6: But it was worth it. I understand that some of these Jews have gone to the churches of Galatia to persuade believers there to become Jews. That's very sad.
5: I won't allow it. We must go back, Barnabas, and visit the Christians in those cities. We must find out how they're doing.
6: I'm ready to go back, Paul. You know that.
5: All right. Let's lay the plans.
6: You know, Brother Paul, John Mark has really grown a lot as a Christian since our last journey.
5: No.
6: I think we should take him along, too.
5: Mm-mm. No.
6: He'll stick with us this time. He won't leave.
5: I can't be sure of that.
6: Well, I think I can. I am his relative.
5: We can't chance it, Barnabas. You know how difficult it was the first time. He left us when we needed him most.
6: But we must encourage and train young men like him. We must not quench his desire to be a missionary.
5: John Mark shall not go with us.
4: Holy Scripture says the dispute between them was so sharp that they parted company.
6: All right, Paul. If you won't change your mind, then I guess I'll have to take him myself.
5: Very well. I'll miss you, Barnabas. You've been like a brother to me.
6: Paul, I know that John Mark will be a credit to the Lord. You'll see someday. I'll miss you too, Brother Paul. The Lord bless you.
5: Go in peace, Brother Barnabas.
4: Barnabas took the young man, John Mark, and together they sailed for the island of Cyprus to visit the young churches. In later years, Paul and Mark would be missionaries together again. The Bible tells us very little about Barnabas after this, but we know that he continued traveling and building churches in many different places. After Barnabas and Mark left for Cyprus, Paul chose a new partner, an energetic disciple by the name of Silas. Together, Paul and Silas braved the Taurus mountain passes north of Antioch. Paul was now about 50 years old. And together, he and Silas skirted mountain gorges and crossed over roaring rivers. Finally, they came to the town of Derbe at the southeastern end of the Laconian plain. There, they encouraged the faithful believers. Next, the two missionaries walked to Lystra, where the young man Timothy anxiously waited for them.
7: Oh, Brother Paul, you've come back like you said.
5: Oh, Timothy! Oh, thank God you're all right. How are your mother and grandmother?
7: Fine. Where's Barnabas?
5: Barnabas took John Mark with him to Cyprus. This is my new companion, Silas.
7: I want to go with you, Paul.
5: We'll talk it over with the church and your mother. Often we get such good meals, Lois. You're a true mother of Israel, taking such good care of two traveling preachers.
8: You brought us the good news of Jesus. We'd give you anything.
5: Oh, then you'd give us your grandson, Timothy?
8: Yes, yes.
5: And you, Mother Eunice?
9: He does want to go with you, Paul.
8: Yet he's been studying the Holy Scriptures almost night and day, and, well, he's been a strength to not only the church here, but in other towns as well.
9: He is a son of Israel, but we'll miss him very much. When will you return?
5: Well, we don't know, Eunice. It could be many years, perhaps.
9: Perhaps never.
5: Well, the journeys will be very difficult.
9: Timothy, my dear son, what do you say?
10: Mother, you know I want to do everything I can to let others know about our Messiah, Jesus.
5: You understand, Timothy. There'll be many dangers, perhaps death.
10: I understand, and I am not afraid. Jesus is more precious to me than life itself.
5: Dear sisters Lois and Eunice, you've raised a true son of Israel. And I promise you this, he'll be like a son to me. In fact, he's already a son in the faith.
4: Timothy joined Paul and Silas in their travels. They went to Iconium and Antioch and Pisidia, strengthening the young churches there. Then they faced brand new territory.
11: Well, Paul, where do we go now?
5: Ephesus, Silas.
10: That's a long journey from here.
5: Well, Timothy, I figure we'll stop at many towns on the way, so it'll take us some time.
4: First, the three missionaries tramped northward toward the far province of Bithynia. They trudged through many treacherous mountain passes and over summer pastures dotted with black-haired goats, or dusty roads traveled by camel caravans, past lakes and marshes filled with birds of every kind, and through forests where wolves and bandits kept an eye on possible victims. Often they slept in caves or under ledges or propped up against a tree trunk. When they came to wild rivers, they clung to ropes as they struggled to get to the other shore, or they hung on to inflated ox bladders as they fought desperately against the current to get across. It was a journey that wore out the strongest of travelers.
11: Paul, yeah. We've been wandering about, preaching a little here and there, but where are we actually going?
5: I wanted to go to Bithynia, but the Lord has told me not to.
4: So the small band of missionaries turned west. Gradually, the air became warmer. Green trees, fruit trees, and grape vineyards appeared. The smell of the sea tickled Paul's nose, and a smile grew on his face. Soon the missionaries stood above the famous plains of Troy. The sea lay before them. They watched the ships bob up and down in the harbor of Troas, a city on the Aegean Sea across from Greece. It was in Troas that a vision came to Paul in the night. In his dream, Paul saw a Macedonian stand there appealing to him and saying,
12: "Come across to Macedonia and help us."
4: Also in Troas, a doctor by the name of Luke joined the small band of missionaries. He became a fervent believer in Jesus Christ. Later, he would write the Gospel of Luke and also the book of Acts, both of which are in the Bible.
13: "I found a fast ship to take us over to Greece, Paul."
5: "Oh, excellent, Luke. Where will it dock?"
13: "Just outside the beautiful city of Philippi. We leave early tomorrow morning." "There's Neapolis ahead, Paul, and just over the mountains is Philippi. In a few more hours, we'll land on the shores of Greece and Europe."
5: "Greece, and beyond Greece is Rome, and then Spain. The world shall be filled with the knowledge of God as the waters cover the sea."
4: After landing at Neapolis, the four missionaries climbed several thousand feet into the mountains, past gold and silver mines, and then on the Roman highway to Philippi. It was a crowded road.
13: "Ah, there's Philippi, the city of fountains."
5: Tell me, is there a synagogue here?"
13: "I'm afraid not. Very few Jews."
10: "Look at all the pagan temples and idols. I thought Lystra was bad."
13: "You've seen nothing yet, Timothy. No synagogue, Paul."
5: "What?"
13: "But there's a small group of believers who meet by the riverside on the Sabbath."
5: "Ah, then that's where we'll start."
4: Early on Sabbath morning, the missionaries made their way past the city gate to the river. They found a small group of people, mostly women, gathered to worship the Lord.
5: Peace be with you.
9: And peace be upon you.
5: The Lord our God is one Lord.
8: You are perhaps Jewish rabbis?
5: Yes, I am. I come from Jerusalem. We're strangers to this city and seek others who worship the Lord.
8: Oh, you are welcome to join us. There is no synagogue.
5: Thank you. I'm Paul. These are my friends, Silas, Timothy, and Luke, who's a doctor.
8: I'm Lydia. Would you speak to us this morning, Rabbi Paul?
5: Oh, yes, I'd be honored. We've left homes and loved ones and friends to bring you a special message. We've traveled many miles and gone hungry, been persecuted, and we're filled with joy to be able to tell you this morning about the Messiah, Jesus of Nazareth.
4: Paul told them the story of Jesus and how he fulfilled the prophecies of the Old Testament. The listeners were thrilled, and on that spot began a brand new Christian group. After the meeting, Lydia came up to Paul.
8: Sirs, I believe that Jesus is the Messiah, and I want to be baptized as he was. So do others in my household.
4: In the stream flowing nearby, the missionaries baptized the first Christians in Philippi. Lydia was a seller of purple cloth and invited the missionaries to stay in her large home. Likely, Lydia's house became the first Christian church in Greece. From there, Paul and his companions went throughout Philippi, telling others about Jesus. Among the crowds was a haggard woman dressed in ragged clothes. Several men led her about on the end of a cord tied to her neck. She often screamed out with a half-human, half-animal sound. When she heard Paul speak about Jesus Christ, she yelled out,
14: "Hey, everyone! These men are servants of the Most High God. Listen to them, everyone. They will tell you how to be saved."
15: More salvation, Taylor.
16: These Jews have come to tell us about a new way to eternal happiness.
14: No, no! These men can tell you how you can be saved. Listen to them, you fools.
16: These Jews and this fortune teller must have the same God.
15: Yeah, perhaps Apollo himself.
17: A God who makes his saved followers wild and dirty like her.
18: Paul, what? We must send her away.
11: What? She is a pythoness from Delphi or Pytho. Ah. A strange force of evil controls her, and men and women pay money to have her peer into their future. In fact, she is a very good fortune teller, I understand. She has several owners who share the profits she brings in.
4: The woman followed Paul around for several days and interrupted his preaching with her screams. Besides that, Paul felt that the poor woman was seeking to be free from the evil force that controlled her. One day he stopped and faced her.
5: "I command you, in the name of Jesus Christ, to come out of her, you evil spirit."
15: What's happening?
19: The fortune teller. The wild look is gone from her eyes.
5: She's free from the spirit of Pythus.
17: That preacher commanded the spirit to leave her.
9: Thank you, sir. I, too, want to become a follower of your Lord.
20: Yeah, what's going on here? This is our slave girl.
19: What's wrong with her? Come on, Pythoness, prophesy.
9: I cannot. I am free now.
20: Apollo has left her. The demon is gone.
19: I mean, she can't prophesy. She can't foretell the future.
20: Just a worthless slave girl. And these strangers have done it.
19: Jewish magicians, that's what they are. They teach us against the Roman laws.
20: Men of Philippi, these Jewish strangers spoil our city. They speak against our gods. Now they have robbed us of one who foretold your future.
19: Away with them. Jews are not welcome in Philippi.
21: Away with them.
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24: 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They're Jewish rebels.
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21: 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That's it. Hold them tight.
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4: The mob shoved and dragged Paul and Silas through the streets of Philippi. Soon they had the two missionaries before the judges at the city forum.
1: What's the matter here? Why have you brought these two men before us?
20: Your Honor, these two men are Jews. And they've come here to cause trouble.
1: Oh, what kind of trouble?
19: Your Honor, they're teaching the people in this Roman city against our laws. They also teach of gods we've never heard about. They are Jews, ones like those the Emperor Claudius recently expelled from Rome.
1: Yes, yes.

0: The officer struck even harder as the mob yelled in approval. Rod struck backbones, ribs, and shoulders. Paul and Silas quivered with the painful blows which turned their backs into masses of bleeding and bruised flesh.
1: All right, that's enough. Now throw them into jail until we know what to do with them. Tell the jailer it will be his life or theirs if they escape.
0: Through the marketplace and to the outskirts of the city, the mob shoved and dragged the two missionaries, their backs burning with pain, their clothes sticking to bleeding wounds. Finally, they arrived at the prison, which was dug out of a mountain. Into a windowless dungeon at the center of the jail, Paul and Silas were shoved. The jailer clamped bars of wood around their ankles. These stocks were chained to the wall. Prisoners shackled in this manner couldn't even stand up.
2: There. That ought to hold you. You must be some tough criminals for the judge to order this.
3: We have done nothing against the law.
2: That's for the judge to decide. And me, I'm going to keep you here until they call for you. My life or yours, they said. If you escape. But as you see, there is no escape.
0: Soon night came, and the dungeon was in complete darkness. All they could hear was the curses and groans of other prisoners, and perhaps the dripping of water in the damp cell. Paul and Silas could not lie down, for their backs burned with pain. As midnight came, the dungeon grew cold, and the missionaries shivered.
4: I was just thinking, Silas. You know, I used to throw followers of Jesus into dungeons like this. Now I know how they felt. But I'd rather suffer the pain and prison and know Jesus than be free and not know him.
3: We can rejoice even here. Yeah. If we're persecuted for the Lord's sake, we can rejoice. He said so.
4: The God who made both earth and heaven, the seas and everything in them, he is the God who keeps every promise and gives justice to the poor and oppressed and food to the hungry. He frees the prisoners and opens the eyes of the blind. He lifts the burden from those bent down beneath their loads.
0: Paul and Silas kept singing and praying. The hours passed, and midnight came.
3: Well, what should we sing now, Paul? It really helps to ease the pain.
4: Ooh, what?
3: My back still stings from that whipping.
4: Here. Try leaning against me. Perhaps that'll help. I can't move much with our feet in these stocks. That's... Ow! Ooh, that hurts to move.
3: Can't see a thing in this dungeon either.
4: No.
3: Would help if we could get a drink of water instead of just having it drip on us.
1: Hey, you two all right?
4: Oh.
1: You've quit singing.
5: Who would sing where they are anyway, in the sinkhole of the dungeon? They must have done something really bad.
1: Who's that Jesus you men sing about?
4: Well, he is the one who is above all things. At the name of Jesus, let every knee bow. At the name of Jesus, let every knee bow. In heaven and in earth, and under the earth, and every tongue.

0: What's that?
1: What's that? What's everything's shaking. Yeah. It's an earthquake. We'll all be buried in this prison.
2: Help us! Someone help us!
1: We're doomed!
2: Help!
3: An earthquake shook the jail. Doors were wrenched from the jambs. Pins holding shackles and chains in the wall were loosened and fell out. Within seconds, all the prisoners were freed from their shackles and stocks. And before them, the cell doors had been thrown open by the earthquake. They could run to freedom, yet none of the prisoners fled.

0: Within moments, the jailer came running to the prison.
1: Guards! Guards, bring the torches! Come quick! The prison doors are open! The chains and shackles are broken! Oh, no. They all must have escaped. I'm as good as dead.
0: The jailer drew his sword and pointed it at his heart.
1: I will not die in public at the hands of an executioner. I'll kill myself first.
0: But out of the dungeon came a reassuring voice.
2: Sir! Sir, don't harm yourself. We're all here.
1: What? Quick, soldiers, a light! Yes. Yes, you are all here, but why? You could have escaped, but you didn't. Please, please come with me. Guards, secure the other prisoners. But these two men will be at my house. Sirs, what must I do to be saved?
0: Soon the jailer cleansed the whipped backs of the two missionaries. Then Paul told him and his family how they could find peace and new life in Jesus. Before the sun arose, the jailer and his family became Christians and were baptized by Paul and Silas. Finally, with the family gathered around them rejoicing, Paul and Silas sat down to eat. But what about the judges? Paul and Silas still had to face them in the morning. Early in the morning, officers from the judges came to the jailer's house. They appeared worried and uneasy.
3: Sir, the judges send word with us that the two men should be let free. They feel that yesterday's punishment was enough.
1: Set free? Good. Oh, good. I'll tell them. Oh, here they are now. Paul.
4: Yes.
1: Silas. These officers say that you are to go free.
3: Oh, good, sirs, and we beg you to leave our city immediately and go in peace.
4: What?
3: You are free.
4: Why should we leave your city? Do Roman citizens have no rights in Philippi?
3: Roman citizens? We didn't know.
4: I'll tell you officers something to tell your judges. They have publicly beaten us and jailed us without trial. Oh. And we are Roman citizens. Oh. So now they want us to leave secretly, huh? Never. Let them come themselves and release us.
3: We'll tell them. Now wait here. We'll tell them.
0: Paul did not want revenge, but he wanted the judges to know that they couldn't mistreat Christians as they had done and get away with it. The Christians deserved fair protection, too.
1: Well, Paul, here come the judges, and very red-faced, too.
5: Good men, we have made a terrible mistake. We beg you, do not report this to Rome. We did not know you were Roman citizens.
4: You must remember not to treat Christians in this city like you have.
5: We will, sir, but you must understand the anger of the people. So please, sir, we advise you to leave our city. We fear another riot.
4: We will leave, but when we're ready. We don't wish to stay where we're not welcome. But before we leave, we must say goodbye to our friends.
0: Paul and Silas went back to Lydia's house. There they met with the Christians and encouraged them.
4: Dear friends, Silas and I hate to leave you, but Timothy and Luke will be able to stay with you for a while longer. Treat them well, for they love you. I pray that God our Father and the Lord Jesus Christ will give each of you his fullest blessing and his peace in your hearts and your lives. You can be sure that Silas and I will pray for you often.
0: Paul and Silas left Philippi, the city of fountains. Behind them, they also left a new Christian church that would grow and be a constant encouragement to Paul. Years later, Paul would write a special letter to this church. Today, you can find that letter in your Bible. It's called Philippians. As you read this letter, I think you will feel how deeply Paul cared for this young church. I think you will also find much that can make your life more joyful and rewarding. Ahead of Paul and Silas lay many other adventures, but they had planted the cross of Christ in Europe. And nothing would be able to hold back the good news of God's love given to the world through Jesus Christ.
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I'm Simon Luke Brown, broadcasting from the John and Dee Dee Howard Studios on the campus of Andrews University. This is WAUS, Berrien Springs, South Bend. If you want to find us online, we're waus.org. Welcome to Church Calendar for Friday and Saturday, the 26th and 27th of June. I'm Simon Luke Brown. At the Pioneer Memorial Church on the campus of Andrews University, there are services at 9 a.m. and 11:45 a.m. The speaker this Sabbath is Associate Pastor Jacob Gibbs with a sermon entitled Set the Table, Don't Forget the Key. It is a communion Sabbath. The St. Joseph Seventh-day Adventist Church is located at 1201 Maiden Lane in St. Joseph, Michigan. They have Sabbath school at 9:30 and worship service starts at 10:45. This week, David Mann is the speaker. His sermon is entitled The Kingdom of Heaven. At the Niles West Side Adventist Church at 1105 Grant Street in Niles, Michigan, there are church services at 8:30 a.m. and 11 a.m., and Sabbath school is at 9:45. Pastor Alexander Rybacek is the speaker with his sermon entitled Helping God Out. The All Nations SDA Church is located at 4259 East Snow Road in Berrien Springs, Michigan, 49103. They begin with breakfast at 10 a.m., followed by adult and children's Sabbath school at 10:30. Worship service starts at 11:45. 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Communion is at 1 p.m., and there is a study fellowship at 2 p.m. called All Decent and in Order. The Fairplain Seventh-day Adventist Church in Benton Harbor holds their services at 11 a.m., and Sabbath school is at 9:30. The speaker is Kevin Paulson, and there's a fellowship meal served after the service. The church is located at 140 Seneca Road, near the corner with Colfax, north of Napier. And the Eau Claire Seventh-day Adventist Church is located at 6562 Naomi Road in Eau Claire. 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And feel free to contact Pastor Shepherd for details at trs@andrews.edu. Church calendar is a public service announcement for all of Michiana. If you'd like to have your church events and activities included in church calendar, email waus@andrews.edu with the time, the date, and the location of the event, as well as local contact information. It's very important. Not all emails that we get have this information, so we can't always put everything we receive in there. Please include those things. Please also put church calendar in the subject line of the email and include the information in the body of the email, not an attachment. This is also quite important. Please do those things if you want us to broadcast your events. Announcements must be received by noon on Wednesday in order to be included. Church calendar is made possible by listener member support. Thank you very much. It's just past 8 o'clock. I'm Simon Luke Brown, music director here at WAUS 90.7 FM. This is our Cathedral Classics program, where we explore the great choral and organ music of the Western tradition. And we'll start off in the United States of America. This is music by Charles Ives. Charles Ives wrote a lot of music, and a surprising amount of it is vocal. He wrote a ton of songs, and he wrote a decent number of choral pieces as well. He was a very active Christian himself, and so it's not surprising that there are religious themes throughout much of his vocal music, not to mention the hymn tunes that he insists upon quoting in all of his instrumental pieces. This is a setting of Psalm 135, originally written in 1902 and revised in 1912 and 1913.

Gloriae Dei Cantoris, singing with Elizabeth Patterson conducting, the setting of Psalm 135 by Charles Ives. Your Classical Connection here, I'm Simon Luke Brown. Next up, we'll be hearing from Italian opera composer Gaetano Donizetti, who apparently took some time off from his theatrical compositions to write a little bit of organ music. This is his Grand Offertorio in D major, played by Art Bergwerf.

The Grand Offertorio in D Major by Gaetano Donizetti, a name we usually hear in association with opera. That was an organ performance by Art Bergwerf. This is Cathedral Classics at your Classical Connection 90.7 FM. Much of the time, Johannes Brahms' name comes up in association with instrumental music, but if you count by percentage of compositions, Johannes Brahms wrote mostly vocal music, not necessarily a large majority, but he was a true vocal composer, wrote a ton of songs and choral pieces besides the German Requiem and the Alto Rhapsody. We'll hear the three motets, Opus 110, written in 1889 towards the end of the composer's career and life, sung by the RIAS Chamber Choir under Marcus Creed.

the RIAS Chamber Choir under Marcus Creed singing the three motets of Johannes Brahms. I'm Simon Luke Brown. Thank you for joining me this morning for Cathedral Classics. Next up, it's Felix Mendelssohn, chorale prelude on the hymn Aus tiefer Not schrei ich zu dir, which is an adaptation by Martin Luther of Psalm 130. Now, the origins of this piece seem to come from Opus 23 of Felix Mendelssohn, which is simply called Kirchenmusik, or church music. And in the liner notes to the album, the author says that this is an arrangement of the final motet, the final number from this Opus 23. I'm not sure who the arranger is. I've been digging around and unable to find more information on who exactly arranged or wrote this piece, if Mendelssohn provided it himself or it's somebody else. So we'll be forced to just listen and enjoy it without the knowledge of where it comes from, which is perhaps just fine. Art Bergwerf is again playing the organ.

Art Bergwerf at the organ, playing music by Felix Mendelssohn, a chorale prelude on Aus tiefer Not schrei ich zu dir. This is Your Classical Connection. I'm Simon Luke Brown. Good to have you with me this morning. We'll be sticking with the organ here. George Frederick Handel up next from a set of organ concertos published as his Opus 4. This is the fifth of the concertos. It's in the key of F major.

Concerto No. 5 from Opus 4 by George Frederick Handel. The organ soloist was Marie-Claire Alain, with the Jean-François Paillard Chamber Orchestra being directed by harpsichordist Anne-Marie Beckensteiner. This is your Classical Connection. One final piece for this hour of Cathedral Classics. It's the second movement of Ludwig van Beethoven's great Missa Solemnis in D major. I've always wanted to do a complete performance of the Missa Solemnis sometime here at WAUS, but the problem is the thing lasts for more than an hour, and the movements themselves are long enough and difficult enough to almost be considered standalone works in their own right. This is a performance by Leonard Bernstein, the Royal Concertgebouw Orchestra, and the radio chorus of the NOS Hilversum.

Missa Solemnis in D Major, Opus 123, the second movement, Gloria, by Ludwig van Beethoven. The soprano was Ada Moser, the alto Hanna Schwartz, the tenor René Collot, the bass was Kurt Muhl, and we heard Leonard Bernstein conducting the radio chorus of the NOHS Hilversum and the Royal Concertgebouw Orchestra. I'm Simon Luke Brown. Thank you for joining me this morning for Cathedral Classics. Next week, we'll be back with another program of choral and organ music. This is WAUS Berrien Springs South Bend. 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

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We will begin this 9 o'clock hour with the music of Antonio Vivaldi and his Violin Concerto in D Major, performed by Mila Tenenbaum playing the violin with the Philharmonia Virtuosi and Richard Kapp conducting.

That was Violin Concerto in D Major, the music of Antonio Vivaldi, performed by Mela Tenenbaum playing the violin with the Philharmonia Virtuosi and Richard Kapp conducting. Up next, by Frédéric Chopin, we'll have the second movement from his first piano concerto in E minor, opus number 11. Maria João Pires is the piano soloist, playing with the Chamber Orchestra of Europe, with Emmanuel Crevin conducting.

We've just heard the second movement from Piano Concerto No. 1 in E minor, Opus No. 11, composed by Frédéric Chopin. It was performed by Maria Jabirez, the piano soloist, playing with the Chamber Orchestra of Europe, and Emmanuel Crevin conducting. Up next, by Willem de Fesch, we'll have Flute Concerto in G minor, Opus 5, No. 2. Jed Wentz is playing the flute alongside Musica ad Renum.

That was Flute Concerto in G Minor, Opus Number 5, Number 2, by Willem de Fesch, performed by Jed Wentz playing the flute with the Musica Ad Renum. My name is Daniel, and you're listening to WAUS 90.7 FM, your classical connection. Up next, by Wolfgang Amadeus Mozart, we'll have the Allegretto section from Piano Quartet Number 2 in E-flat Major, performed by Elizabeth Wilcock playing the violin, Jan Schlapp playing the viola, Timothy Mason playing the cello, and Malcolm Bilson playing the forte piano.

the music of Wolfgang Amadeus Mozart. That was the third movement from Piano Quartet No. 2 in E flat major, performed by Elizabeth Wilcock playing the violin, Jan Schlapp playing the viola, Timothy Mason playing the cello, and Malcolm Bilson playing the forte piano. Up next, by Friedrich Wieth, we'll have Symphony No. 14 in C major. We'll be hearing the Adagio Allegro Vivace section, performed by the London Mozart Players, with Matthias Bamert conducting.

We've just heard the Adagio Allegro Vivace section, also known as the first movement from Symphony No. 14 in C major, composed by Friedrich Wieth, performed by the London Mozart Players with Matthias Bamert conducting. My name is Daniel, and this is WAUS 90.7 FM, your classical connection. We will close this hour with the third movement from Piano Concerto No. 1 in B-flat minor, Opus No. 23, the music of Peter Tchaikovsky. Van Cliburn is playing the piano with the RCA Symphony Orchestra, and Kirill Kondrashin is conducting.

That was the Allegro con fuoco section, also known as the third movement from Piano Concerto No. 1 in B flat minor, opus number 23, The Music of Peter Tchaikovsky, performed by Van Cliburn playing the piano with the RCA Symphony Orchestra, with Kirill Kondrashin conducting. My name is Daniel, and you're listening to Michiana Classics here on WAUS 90.7 FM. 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From the John and Dee Dee Howard Studios on the campus of Andrews University, this is WAUS Berrien Springs, South Bend. 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

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Thanks for joining me. We'll be looking forward to three pieces this hour, the music of Heinrich Bieber, Edvard Grieg, and Anton Bruckner. We'll start with the music of Heinrich Bieber and his Table Music Suite No. 1 in D Major, performed by the Musica Antiqua Con with Reinhard Goebel conducting.

The first of our three pieces this hour, that was Table Music Suite No. 1 in D Major by Heinrich Bieber, performed by the Musica Antiqua Con with Reinhard Goebel conducting. Up next, we'll have Violin Sonata No. 3 in C Minor by Edvard Grieg. Yesche Heifetz is playing the violin with Emmanuel Bay playing the piano.

From the John and Didi Howard Studios on the campus of Andrews University, this is WAUS, Berrien Springs, South Bend. We are on the web at

That was Violin Sonata No. 3 in C minor by Edvard Grieg, performed by Jesche Heifetz playing the violin and Emmanuel Bay playing the piano. My name is Daniel, and you're listening to Michiana Classics here on WAUS 90.7 FM, your classical connection. We will close with the music of Anton Bruckner, the Adagio section from Symphony No. 7 in E major, performed by the Vienna Philharmonic with Herbert von Karajan conducting. The music of Anton Bruckner, that was the Adagio section, the second movement from his 7th symphony in E major, performed by the Vienna Philharmonic with Herbert von Karajan conducting. My name is Daniel, and we've come to the close of this 10 o'clock hour of Michiana Classics. 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From the John and Dee Dee Howard Studios on the campus of Andrews University, this is WAUS Berrien Springs, South Bend. 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

Greetings and blessings to you today. Above the doorway of Pioneer Memorial Church is this declaration, an house of prayer for all people. These welcoming words accurately describe the gathering together of people who literally come from the ends of the earth to be part of the worshiping community that meets in this place. Guests and members meet together to sing, to pray, and to listen to words of scripture that speak to the deepest needs of the soul. We hope you receive a blessing from today's worship and that you will consider joining with us for worship on the campus of Andrews University in Berrien Springs, Michigan. More information can be found online at pmchurch.org. Once again, welcome.

sinner. Happy Sabbath, church. Just think, it's not snowing this morning. It's not raining. And you're here with your warm smiles. Thank you so much. So no matter where you are, where you're coming from, you are welcome in this place, because in this place is where God dwells. Amen. Father, we thank you for the privilege of prayer. We thank you for a safe place this morning to pray in. Well, we think we're safe, but we're only safe because the invisible angels that we can't always see are standing here to protect the sanctuary and your children. Not that we could have ease of life, but that we can prepare others to enjoy a life of ease in eternity as we continue to share the gospel on this planet. Let us be merciful and gracious and appreciative of an immortal, invisible, and an only wise God. Bless this congregation. In Jesus' name, we humbly pray. Amen.

Our scripture reading this morning comes from the book of Numbers, chapter 20, verse 12. But the Lord said to Moses and Aaron, because you did not trust in me enough to honor me as holy in the sight of the Israelites, you will not bring this community into the land I give them. May the Lord add his blessing to the reading of his word.

Good morning, church family. Glad you're here. Thank you for coming. Let's begin with prayer, shall we, this morning? Father in heaven, as we look into the word, scripture, may your Holy Spirit speak to us and show us a better way to trust you and honor you with all our hearts. So may he speak now to us all. In Jesus' name we pray. Amen. Has anybody here ever read all the way through the Bible? Raise your hand. Oh, that's wonderful. Do it again, a little farther. Yes, right. Which book in the Bible has more words spoken by people than any other book? How about the book of Job? Now, Job started... When you read in that book, you have four people, or five, that are doing lots and lots of talking. Job, Eliphaz, Bildad, Zophar, and some young squirt, I don't know where he came from, his name was Elihu. They talk back and forth. And I used to think, if you quote from the Bible, anywhere in the Bible, it's okay. Even the book of Job. But then something God said really caught my attention. Go to Job chapter 4 and verse 12. It says, a word was secretly brought to me. My ears caught a whisper of it. Amid disquieting dreams in the night when deep sleep falls on men. Now, this is Eliphaz and his first conversation with Job. When deep sleep falls on men, fear and trembling seized me and made all my bones shake. A spirit glided past my face and the hair on my body stood on end. It stopped, but I couldn't tell what it was. A form stood before my eyes and I heard a hushed voice. Can a mortal be more righteous than God? Can a man be more pure than his maker? If God places no trust in his servants, if he charges his angels with error, how much more those who live in houses of clay and so forth? Who does this sound like is talking to Eliphaz? To me, it sounds like the devil. God charges his servants, his angels, with error. And if any angel ever erred, wasn't it Lucifer who turned into Satan? Sure it was. Now, if I'm going to quote from the book of Job, do you think I ought to quote from chapter 4 and what Eliphaz had to say? I don't think so. In the end of the book, chapter 42, by the way, these three fellows came and they were there to convince Job he was a closet sinner, needed to get on his knees and confess his sins before God, because after all the terrible things that had happened to Job, they came because he'd done bad things. And they were going to convince him of it. They said, Job, you need to be on your knees confessing. Well, the first time I read all the way through the book of Job, I wasn't too taken with all those words. But then the next time I read, I thought, that's fascinating what it has to say. But in Job chapter 42, God speaks, he said, things, I'll get to them in just a minute. The first part of chapter 42, I know you can do all things, Lord. No plan of yours can be thwarted. You asked, who is this that obscures my counsel without knowledge? Surely I spoke of things I didn't understand, things too wonderful for me to know. You said, listen now and I will speak. I will question you, and you shall answer me.
My ears had heard of you, but now my eyes have seen you. Therefore, I despise myself and repent in dust and ashes. Now, what at this point do you think is going through the minds of those three theologian friends of his? Ah, he finally said it. What we've been trying to convince him of. Yes, he's confessing his sins. Ah, but Job wasn't confessing sins. He's confessing a relationship with God. But God said something at this point that when I ran across this, it stopped me cold. After the Lord, this is verse 7, after the Lord had said these things to Job, he said to Eliphaz the Temanite, I'm angry with you and your two friends because you have not spoken to me what is right as my servant Job has. So now I'll take 7 bulls and 7 rams and go to my servant Job and sacrifice a burnt offering for yourselves. My servant Job will pray for you and I will accept his prayer and not deal with you according to your folly. You have not spoken to me what is right as my servant Job has. So Eliphaz, the Temanite, Bildad, and Zophar did what the Lord told them, and the Lord accepted Job's prayer. So if I'm going to quote from the book of Job, what if I'm quoting some of the things that these three fellows had to say that were not right about God? They were in error and speaking untruth about God. Now, obviously from this, there's one thing God doesn't appreciate, being spoken of wrongly. And if I'm going to quote from this book, and I'm going to quote what one of these fellows were saying, I could end up quoting untruth about God. God doesn't appreciate being spoken of wrongly. He really doesn't. And here's where it pays to really know the word, where we can speak what is true of God. Now, let's go to page 2 here. Satan, back to him for just a minute, he's gone around spreading lies about God ever since he turned himself into the devil. And there are 4 terms he has used to characterize God, what he says God is really like. I'll read them to you, and you tell me, do you think he was right in what he said? He was exacting, vengeful, unforgiving, severe. Once more, exacting, vengeful, unforgiving, severe. Is God really like that, or is that what Satan is like? What do you think? He's quoted a lot. Now, we're going to change scenes. We're going to go back earlier in history, maybe. And we're going to look at a story and what it has to say about God. Now, if you read the story the way Satan tells it, you're going to reject God. But if you give him a chance and look at it and unpack the story, you won't reject God. And he won't look bad, because this story, on the surface, can look really bad as far as God is concerned. Back to ancient Egypt, Pharaoh, the king, got word that his slaves were expecting a birth of a deliverer to set them free. What? Well, we'll see about that. And he passed a decree that all boy babies born were to be handed to the Nile River as a sacrifice. Well, there was one family already had 2 children. And here came number 3, the best little boy they'd ever laid eyes on. And they said,
No, we can't do that with him. And so instead of that, they thought, well, he said put him in the Nile, so that's what we're going to do. They made a little basket, waterproofed it, put some blankets in there, and laid him in it, and took that and handed it to big sister Miriam, and he said, put it in the Nile, in the reeds along the side, and you watch it to make sure that he's going to be okay. So she took it down and put it. I don't know how long it took, but one morning she was down there, and here came the queen princess. Her name was Hatshepsut. Have you ever heard that name before? Interesting. It was her true, actual historical name, Hatshepsut. And she heard this crying baby and looked around, and there was a little basket. And so she said to one of her maidens, go get that. And so she waded out on the water and brought it back, and they opened it. And when the lid came off, guess what that baby started doing louder? See, after 3 months, his crying had gotten so loud, they said, we can't hide him anymore. What we're going to have to do? That's what they'd chosen to do. So they, at this point, this little Hebrew girl comes up and says, Princess, he's hungry. That's why he's crying. Should I go get a Hebrew nursemaid for you to feed him? Well, that solved a problem for Hatshepsut. She said, yes, child, go get it. And make it quick, because he's really hungry. So she came back with Jochebed, the real mother. And Hatshepsut said, his name is Moses. And I want you to take care of him and raise him until he's old enough to come to the palace, and I'll send for him. In the meantime, I'll guard you well, and I'll pay you well, too. Can you imagine? Ladies, how would you like to get paid for raising your own child? That was a pretty good arrangement, I think, for Jochebed. And for 12 years, Moses is under the tutelage of his mother particularly, but of his father as well. And when he was about 12 years old, by the way, during those 12 years, what were they teaching him? His mother especially, son, you were born to be the deliverer of your people. You are going to set all of your people free. Oh my. That there wasn't a day that went by that wasn't in the thinking in the back of his mind, I'm going to be the deliverer. And the day came finally when, as you know, he was summoned and he came to the palace at 12 years old, and he began to study what it meant to be the king of Egypt. But during all that time, living in the palace, in the royal family, he's sitting there thinking, deliverer, deliverer. I'm going to deliver the people. I'm going to deliver them. Set them free. Yes. And then the day came when he made the choice to turn against the Egyptian government, to reject his Egyptian mother, Hatshepsut. And he went out and he killed a taskmaster of the Egyptian bunch. And the word got out and he had to flee Egypt over in the wilderness. And that's where he met Jethro and some of his daughters. And he ended up marrying one of them. 40 years go by and all of a sudden, this bush is not burning up, but it's burning. What's going on? That wasn't like anything he'd learned in Egypt. And he comes over, and this voice spoke to him out of the fire. Moses, don't come any closer, and take your sandals off because you're standing on holy ground. And he did. And God said, Moses, the time has come. I'm aware of all that's going on in Egypt, and I want to send you back there to deliver the people. Well, that, he may have not thought about it too recently,
But that immediately comes to his mind. But he gave God a bunch of excuses. No. God finally wouldn't be put off, and Moses said, "All right, let's go." And he goes back, and the confrontation with Pharaoh, all of the plagues and all the other things in the day came when they finally were on their way out of Egypt. How do you think Moses felt about that? I think he felt a sense of, aha, ah, feels good. I'm fulfilling my calling in life. I'm setting the people free. No, he wasn't. Who was doing it? It was God. But he was using Moses and Aaron together. Well, it was, everything goes through the wilderness. They make the, they create the, and construct the temple, the sanctuary there in the wilderness. And they get all the way to the edge of Canaan, where they could see over the river into the wilderness of Canaan. And over there was a big city, Jericho. And they lost faith and trust in God. And God had to send them back into the wilderness for another 40 years. And then 40 years later, they're back on the edge of Canaan. Now, over the years, what did they constantly accuse Moses and Aaron of doing? You brought us out into this God-forsaken wilderness, and we're gonna die of thirst and hunger, and you're gonna take all of our possessions and make yourselves rich. And Moses continually had to contradict them with that. He said, "No, I'm not in charge of your nation. God is. I'm just following his instructions to help you get where he wants you to go." Didn't work. They constantly. Well, then right on the border of Canaan, the water stops. Now, that had happened once before, and God had told him, "Take your rod and strike the rock." And what did he do? Took his rod, struck the rock, and the water gushed out, and the people cheered and buried their faces in the water. Again, the water stopped. And they, oh. God spoke to Moses, and I don't know why it didn't register. Maybe it was because his sister Miriam had died and been buried just a few days prior to that. Anyhow, he said to Moses, "Moses, the people are going to buy their water. Have them buy whatever they drink, whatever their livestock drink, and pay for it with silver." It was pretty specific. Now, why that didn't register with Moses or the people, I don't know. But the people were about ready to stone Moses, and he fled to the Lord, and he said, "What do I do?" And the Lord said, knowing that the people had failed the test, he said, "Okay, Moses, I'll tell you what. You gather the people by that big rock over there in front of it, and then you have your staff with you, and then you speak to the rock. Speak to the rock, and it will provide all the water they will ever need." All right? Okay, so they got in front of them. Now, what happened next shouldn't have, but it did. Moses stands in front of the rock, and he looks at the people, and he says, "Hear now, you rebels." Now, let me stop at this point. There were two problems with that. Number one, what was he doing? He was speaking in the heat of anger. Is that how God's leaders lead? Getting angry and yelling with a head of steam at God's people?
that they're supposed to lead? No, no. Secondly, calling them rebels, what was he doing? He was accusing them. What name in the Bible means accuser? Satan. He was accuser. Moses was functioning like the devil at that point. He's hearing how you rebels, must we fetch you water? And he took his rod, and I pictured, I don't know why he didn't break it when he smacked the rock, did it twice. And the water gushed out, and the people, yay! And they buried their faces in the water, and the livestock did. At which point, Moses heard God speak to him. He says, Moses, because you didn't trust me and didn't honor me, you can't take the people into the promised land. You can't take the people into the promised land. How did that sit in his thinking, do you think? The dream of his life, God had just said no to. What did God look like at that point? What does he look like to you and me? You know, there's more than one answer to prayer. There's yes, there's wait a while, I got a better idea, and then there's no. This was the answer, no, you can't do it. And Moses came back with him on that three different times, and Moses was told by God, Moses, enough. No more, let's not hear any more of that. No, you can't take the people in. And for God to deny the dreams of a lifetime and prevent Moses from fulfilling his lifelong dream, what kind of a God does that? You think he was kind and good? Well, let's take a look. Moses and Aaron had the role of being like the Supreme Court justices. Now, I don't know about you, but I've followed a little bit of what's going on in Washington, D.C. And I've never been a justice of the peace or justice of the Supreme Court. And I think those people need God's guidance. And so I've started praying for them. And you can join me in that as well. Now, they should have called the people to account for dishonoring God, but they didn't. They didn't do it. This was dereliction of duty. God never said a word to the people, but who he talked to were Moses and Aaron. He said, Moses always denied that he and Aaron were the ones behind what was going on. Must we bring you in? What they were doing was claiming the power that only belongs to God. Only belongs to God. Moses was saying something much more extreme. And when he thought back about what he'd said and done, I think he shook in horror. He did not trust God. He did not call the people to account for dishonoring him. Now, what you take home with this, you have to lead God's people, if you're a leader, the way God functions, all right? Now, Moses finally accepted what God said after he'd begged the third time. And I think the reason God said no was he'd gotten to the point where he was afraid Moses was about to convince him against his best will, and he didn't.
He couldn't do it. He wanted the people to know who was in charge. He was, not Moses, not Aaron. He was. And so Moses had to give up the dream of his life. I can't take them in. Finally, right on the edge of Canaan, God said, Moses, get Joshua, and I want you to hand the leadership of the people over to him. So he did. And then his work was complete. He worked to the very last moment. And then God said, Moses, I want you to go up. See the mountain that you've gone up lots of times? I want you to go up there one more time. And you can't go across the river into Canaan, but I want to show you the land you could have seen. And so up he went, and God showed him not just the land in its entirety, but he showed him the future of Canaan, the future of his people, what was going to be happening all the way to the very end of time. And Moses knew it's going to turn out okay. He saw the first coming of Jesus, and then he saw the second coming of Jesus, according to Ellen White and her writing. And then he felt tired. And he laid back, perhaps in the arms of the Lord. And he closed his eyes in sleep, his final sleep. And God buried him. Nobody knows where, but he was buried. Now you look at it and you think, God, that seems so unfair that you would do that to Moses, and all he did was just hit the rock instead of speak to it. That just doesn't seem. Was God done with Moses? The answer is no, he wasn't. Moses. Moses, wake up, And Moses woke up, and he looked into the face of the Lord. I don't know if he recognized who he was looking at, but he said, is it time to go to Canaan? Not really, Moses. I've got a better place in mind. I want to introduce you to my father. So I want you to come with me, all right? Okay. And they're lifting off the ground. He says, you sure we're not going? I'm sure we're not going to Canaan. We're going to a better place. And he took him to heaven. Now, is that being mean and nasty and harsh, severe, exacting? No, it's none of that. Moses spends hundreds of years in heaven. And of course, there's one more human that's up there with him, and what was his name? Elijah. One day, these two fellows hear God calling them, and they came running. They said, yes, Father, what do you need? Well, you know my son is down there in Canaan, and he's facing a really tough time. They're going to crucify him. He's going to die the worst death anybody ever will die on that planet. And what I want you to do is go down and encourage him. Tell him, I'm watching, I love him, I'm proud of him, and I'm supporting him completely. But it's one of those things that just has to happen, because that's how the people are going to be saved, by putting their faith in my son. So will you do that? Sure, down they go. And on the top of that Mount of Transfiguration, in the middle of the night, it's dark, but suddenly it's so bright. Jesus stands there, transfigured with a brilliance of light that nobody had ever seen before, except maybe Moses and Elijah. And I've wondered if, as they're talking with Jesus, as Elijah picks up the conversation and begins to talk to Jesus, suddenly, Moses looks around
hey, I'm in Canaan. At last, his dream was fulfilled. He was in Canaan. He didn't bring the people in, but there he was. They encouraged Jesus. And we don't know what that encouragement meant to Jesus, but probably a lot. And so you know, the choir music, you have to fold the corners over so you can get to the next page. Okay. When God said no to Moses, he said it out of love. Moses, I can't let it happen as much as I'd like to. But I got a better idea in mind. And he took him to heaven. Now, does that give you a better picture of God than the God who said, no, you can't fulfill your life's dream? I think so. And so, you know, if God tells you and me no, it's because he's got a very good reason, and the basic reason is because he loves us. And he has something much better in mind, like maybe taking us to heaven, you suppose? Could be. Well, anyhow, God does things better. That's just the way he is. He did it for Moses, and you know what? He'll do it for you and me. Amen? Amen.

after the benediction, I invite you to be seated and listen to what you're going to hear. Father, you're so far ahead of us in so many ways. There are things that we think we want and need, but you have something so much better. So as we just say, Father, have your own way with each of us. Thank you. In Jesus' name we pray. Amen.

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We'll start off this hour of programming with Mozart's Piano Sonata No. 2 in F major with pianist Claudio Arrau.

Claudio Arrau at the piano for that performance of Mozart's Piano Sonata number 2 in F major here on Michiana Classics. 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

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Later in this hour, we'll hear the Grand Sonata in G Major by Tchaikovsky, but we'll begin with String Quartet No. 1 in E Minor, From My Life by Bedřich Smetana, performed by the Takash Quartet.

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There go our final performers of this Sunday evening. The Philharmonia Orchestra, under the direction of William Boughton, having performed the overture from Der Freischütz, written by Karl Maria von Weber. Thank you so much for getting your Michiana classics from here, WAUS 90.7 FM, your classical connection. My name's Michelle, and I'm going to wish you a happy evening. Thank you so much for allowing me to host you.

That was guitarist Pepe Romero performing with the Academy of St. Martin in the Fields, Guitar Concerto in E Minor, Opus 56, Movement 1, written by Francesco Molino, conducted by Iona Brown. My name is Michelle, and thank you so much for joining me here at WAUS 90.7 FM, your classical connection. To end this hour, we will listen to the work of Carl Maria von Weber, the overture from Der Freischütz, performed by the Philharmonia Orchestra, conducted by William Boughton.

We just heard pianist Jean-Marc Luisada perform Opus 24 of Four Mazurkas written by Frédéric Chopin. You heard that here on WAUS 90.7 FM, your classical connection. My name is Michelle, and thank you so much for joining me. The next piece of the hour will be Guitar Concerto in E Minor, Opus 56, Movement 1, written by Francesco Molino, performed by the Academy of St. Martin in the Fields with guitarist Pepe Romero, conducted by Iona Brown.

We just heard our first performance of the hour, the Israel Philharmonic Orchestra under the direction of Leonard Bernstein, performing Symphony No. 9 in E minor, Opus 95, Movement 4, written by Antonín Dvořák. You heard that here on WAUS 90.7 FM, your classical connection. The next piece of the hour will be the work of Dmitri Shostakovich, Cello Concerto No. 1, Opus 107, Movement 2, performed by the Concertbau Orchestra and cellist Lynn Harrell, conducted by Bernard Haitink. 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My name is Michelle, and it's a pleasure to host you this hour. To kick it off, we'll listen to Vivaldi's Oboe Concerto in C major, Opus 8, No. 12, performed by the English Concert with oboist Paul Goodwin, conducted by Trevor Pinnock. It's a pleasure to have you here this evening. My name is Michelle, and I'm here to host you through our 6 o'clock hour this Sunday evening. To kick it off, we will listen to Dvorak's Symphony No. 9 in E minor, Opus 95, Movement 4, entitled From the New World, performed by the Israel Philharmonic Orchestra, conducted by Leonard Bernstein.

That was pianist Paul Coker and violinist Joshua Bell performing Introduction and Rondo Capriccioso Opus 28, written originally by Camille Saint-Saëns, but arranged by Georges Bizet. Thank you so much for tuning in to WAUS 90.7 FM, your classical connection. My name is Michelle, and it's a pleasure to host you. If you want more where that came from, then just stick around after this short break.

That was Symphony No. 51 in B-flat major, Movement 2, written by Franz Joseph Haydn, performed by the Academy of Ancient Music, conducted by Christopher Hogwood. My name is Michelle, and thank you so much for joining me here for Michiana Classics at WAUS 90.7 FM, your classical connection. Our final piece of the hour will be the work of Camille Saint-Saëns, arranged by Georges Bizet, Introduction and Rondo Capriccioso, Opus 28, performed by violinist Joshua Bell and pianist Paul Coker.

That was Christian Thielemann conducting the Philharmonia Orchestra in their performance of Opus 115 of the Manfred Overture, written by Robert Schumann. Thank you so much for joining me here at WAUS 90.7 FM, your classical connection. Our second to final piece of the hour will be the work of Franz Joseph Haydn, Movement 2 Adagio of Symphony No. 51 in B-flat major, performed by the Academy of Ancient Music, conducted by Christopher Hogwood.

That was the Hagen Quartet performing with clarinetist Edward Brunner, Movement 1 Allegro from Clarinet Quintet in A Major, written by Mozart. You heard that here on WAUS 90.7 FM, your classical connection. My name is Michelle, and thank you for joining me. Up next will be the work of Robert Schumann, Manfred Overture, Opus 115, performed by the Philharmonia Orchestra, conducted by Christian Thielemann.

Oh, I'm getting deja vu because we just had pianist Jack Richard Crossan start off the 5 o'clock hour performing Second Ballade written by Franz Liszt. If you didn't know, he performed at the 4 o'clock hour in the beginning, just in case. Anyways, this is WAUS 90.7 FM, your classical connection. The next piece of the hour will be Mozart's Clarinet Quintet in A Major, Movement 1, performed by the Hagen Quartet with clarinetist Edward Brunner. Thank you so much for tuning in to WAUS 90.7 FM, your classical connection. My name is Michelle, and it's a pleasure to host you this hour. To kick it off, we'll listen to Vivaldi's Oboe Concerto in C Major, Opus 8, Number 12, performed by the English Concert with oboist Paul Goodwin, conducted by Trevor Pinnock. It's a good day to listen to some classical music, and it's a good day to be here with you here at WAUS 90.7 FM, your classical connection. My name's Michelle, and it's a pleasure to host you this evening. To kick off this 5 o'clock hour, we will listen to Second Ballade, written by Franz Liszt, performed by pianist Jack Richard Crossan.

We just heard our final performance of the 4 o'clock hour, the New Philharmonia Orchestra under the direction of Antal Dorati performing Orchestral Suite No. 2 in C major, Opus 53, Movement 3, written by Piotr Tchaikovsky. My name is Michelle, and thank you so much for getting your Michiana Classics here at WAUS 90.7 FM, your classical connection.

Symphony No. 3, Movement 4, written by Aaron Copland, performed by the St. Louis Symphony Orchestra, directed by Leonard Sladkin. Apologies. You heard that here on WAUS 90.7 FM, your classical connection. My name is Michelle, and thank you so much for having joined me through this hour. To close it up, we'll listen to Tchaikovsky's Orchestral Suite No. 2 in C Major, Opus 53, Movement 3, performed by the New Philharmonia Orchestra, conducted by Antal Doraty.

That was Lenore Overture No. 3, Opus 72A, written by Beethoven, performed by the NBC Symphony Orchestra, conducted by Arturo Toscanini. My name is Michelle, and this is WAUS 90.7 FM, your classical connection. Our next piece of the hour will be Aaron Copland's Symphony No. 3, Movement 4, performed by the St. Louis Symphony Orchestra, conducted by Leonard Slatkin.

That was Carlo Mario Giulini conducting the Berlin Philharmonic in their performance of Movement 4 of Psyche, entitled Psycheteros, written by Cesar Frank. My name is Michelle, and thank you so much for tuning in to WAUS 90.7 FM, your classical connection. The next piece of the hour will be Beethoven's Lenore Overture No. 3, Opus 72A, performed by the NBC Symphony Orchestra under the direction of Arturo Toscanini.

That was Jack Richard Crossan performing the piano version of Valse's Noblesse et Sentimentalis, written by Maurice Ravel. You heard that here on WAUS 90.7 FM, your classical connection. My name is Michelle, and thank you for joining me. Up next will be the work of Cesar Franck, Movement 4, Psychiteros of Psych, performed by the Berlin Philharmonic, conducted by Carlo Mario Giulini.

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My name is Michelle, and it's a pleasure to be with you this hour. To kick off this hour, we will listen to Maurice Ravel's piano version of Valses Nobles y Sentimentales, performed by pianist Jack Richard Crossan. Thank you so much for tuning in to WAUS 90.7 FM, your classical connection. My name is Michelle, and it's a pleasure to host you this hour. To kick it off, we'll listen to Vivaldi's Oboe Concerto in C Major, Opus 8, Number 12, performed by the English Concert with oboist Paul Goodwin, conducted by Trevor Pinnock. That was Paul Tortelier directing the English Chamber Orchestra in their performance of Pavane, Opus 50, written by Gabriel Fauré. Thank you so much for tuning in to WAUS 90.7 FM, your classical connection. My name is Michelle, and thank you so much for joining me.

That was Maureen Alsop conducting the London Philharmonic Orchestra in their performance of Academic Festival Overture, Opus 80, written by Johannes Brahms. You heard that here on WAUS 90.7 FM, your classical connection. My name is Michelle, and thank you so much for joining me. To close up this hour, we'll listen to the work of Gabriel Fauré, Pavane, Opus 50, performed by the English Chamber Orchestra, conducted by Paul Tortelier.

That was pianist Jean-Philippe Coyard performing with Quatuor Mir, Piano Concerto No. 11 in F Major, Movement 1, written by Mozart. My name is Michelle, and thank you so much for tuning in to WAUS 90.7 FM, your classical connection. The next piece of the hour will be the work of Brahms, Academic Festival Overture, Opus 80, performed by the London Philharmonic Orchestra, conducted by Marine Alsop.

That was double bassist Michael Willens, cellist Myron Lutzke, violist David Miller, and the two violinists Daniel Stepner and Linda Kwan, natural hornist Lowell Greer, bassoonist Dennis Godburn, and clarinetist Eric Hoprick, performing Movement 2 Adagio from Octet in F Major, written by Franz Schubert. You heard that here on WAUS 90.7 FM, your classical connection. My name is Michelle, and thank you so much for joining me. The next piece of the hour will be Mozart's Piano Concerto No. 11 in F Major, Movement 1, performed by Quatuor Mir with pianist Jean-Philippe Coillard.

Third movement, Allegro Molto Vivace from Symphony No. 6, written by Tchaikovsky, performed by the New York Philharmonic, conducted by Leonard Bernstein. You heard that here on WAUS 90.7 FM, your classical connection. The next piece of the hour will be the work of Franz Schubert, Octet in F Major, Movement 2, performed by clarinetist Eric Hoprick, bassoonist Dennis Godburn, natural hornist Lowell Greer, violinist Daniel Stepner, other violinist, Linda Kwan, violist David Miller, cellist Myron Lutzke, and double bassist Michael Willens.

Those were our first performers of the hour, Música Antigua Con, under the direction of Reynard Goebel, performing Divertimento for strings in B-flat major, written by George Philippe Telemann. My name is Michelle, and thank you so much for tuning in to WAUS 90.7 FM, your classical connection. The next piece of the hour will be Third Allegro Molto Vivace from Symphony No. 6, written by Tchaikovsky, performed by the New York Philharmonic, conducted by Leonard

Bernstein. Thank you so much for tuning in to WAUS 90.7 FM, your classical connection. My name is Michelle, and it's a pleasure to host you this hour. To kick it off, we'll listen to Vivaldi's Oboe Concerto in C Major, Opus 8, Number 12, performed by the English Consort with oboist Paul Goodwin, conducted by Trevor Pinnock.

We just heard our final piece of the hour, Movement 3 from Violin Concerto in A Minor, written by Bach, performed by violinist Isaac Stern with the members of the London Symphony Orchestra. My name is Michelle, and thank you so much for allowing me to host you through this 3 o'clock hour at WAUS 90.7 FM, your classical connection.

That was Gustav Leonhardt conducting the Orchestra of the Age of Enlightenment in their performance of Symphony No. 3 in F major from Symphonies in 12 Parts, written by Carl-Philipp Emanuel Bach. My name's Michelle, and thank you so much for joining me here this hour at WAUS 90.7 FM, your classical connection. To close up this 3 o'clock hour, we'll listen to the work of Johann Sebastian Bach, Violin Concerto in A minor, Movement 3, performed by members of the London Symphony Orchestra with violinist Isaac Stern. Thank you so much for tuning in to WAUS 90.7 FM, your classical connection. My name is Michelle, and it's a pleasure to host you this hour. To kick it off, we'll listen to Vivaldi's Oboe Concerto in C major, Opus 8, No. 12, performed by the English Concert with oboist Paul Goodwin, conducted by Trevor Pinnock. That was Andre Watts performing Piano Sonata in A minor, Movement 1, written by Franz Schubert. You heard that here on WAUS 90.7 FM, your classical connection. My name's Michelle, and thank you so much for joining me. The next piece of the hour will be the work of Carl-Philipp Emanuel Bach, Symphony No. 3 in F major from Symphonies in 12 Parts, performed by the Orchestra of the Age of Enlightenment, conducted by Gustav Leonhardt.